0: after uni, again, I wanted to go home and go farming, but mum and dad talked me out of it, and again, I wanted to stay relatively local. So I applied to law firms right across the New England Northwest, and a firm out at Moree offered me the best graduate package. And so that's where I went and ended up staying. Mum and dad actually ended up selling the farm, which...
1: that would have been
0: painful. Yeah, it was sad, but, you know, I get it. It was always their property. I don't believe that, you know, just because your parents do something that entitles you to something. So mum and dad sold. They're having a very comfortable retirement over at the coast.
1: Right.
0: And I stayed out at Moree, practicing law out there at Webb and Bolan. Met my wife, Catherine. She's a Bingra girl. So we met when she was teaching out at the local primary school at Walgett.
1: Mm-hmm.
0: And made our home in Moree and three kids, and here we are.
1: Yeah, so what on earth inspired you to go into politics? I mean, you're a highly respected solicitor out there in Moree. The area you worked in was, I actually don't know. So
0: yeah, it was predominantly environmental law, actually. So... I did a lot of work for farmers who were having difficulties with various government departments in terms of easements, compulsory dealings, floodplain management, native vegetation disputes, all of
1: that. Which were big, weren't they?
0: Yeah,
1: The Native Veg Act has caused a lot of grief.
0: Very problematic. Mm. Yep. There's a way that we can do it fairly, but unfortunately... that hasn't always been the way that we've approached that issue. I mean...
1: It was very punitive on farmers for a long time.
0: Yeah, it was. And what really frustrates me is that a farmer, for example, at... I'll just choose somewhere. A farmer at Gyra, who is alleged to have cleared 1 metre further off his or her fence than what he or she should have done...
1: Mm.
0: That farmer, under New South Wales law, that farmer has less legal protections than someone accused of murder. And
1: extraordinary.
0: Yep, there's absolutely no rights. There's no protective rights that our common law system has enshrined for over 200 years.
1: Mm.
0: And that really frustrated me, and still does, to be honest. But coming back to your question about politics, I actually never really thought I would end up in politics. Politics was always discussed at home. Mm. I think most country people...
1: They're close to it.
0: We are, because it impacts us so much.
1: It does.
0: It impacts... You know, someone living in Armidale is impacted far more in terms of government decisions than someone living at Annandale in Sydney. And so, like all country families...
1: It's so right. I mean, it goes right back to the Closer Settlement Act and things like that in colonial New South Wales.
0: Yep.
1: The government is... always been sort of trying to control regional
0: More so than Sydney. But and so when I joined the National Party I joined the National Party when I received my first payroll tax bill as a business owner out at Moree when I purchased the firm. And I just thought, this is ridiculous. I'm getting taxed $70,000 a year because I employ people. And I thought, this is madness. And so that's when I joined the National Party. And I wasn't super involved, Margaret, with politics. I'd pay my $80 membership and, you know, contribute to a few policy ideas, and that was about it.
1: Yeah.
0: But then when our previous member, Adam Marshall, announced his retirement, a lot of people... contacted me and said, look, you should put your hand up for pre-selection. And I still remember it. I was at home one Sunday night with my wife, and we were having a glass of wine chatting about it, and Catherine said, look, if you don't do it, you'll regret it. You
1: know, give a good woman.
0: Give it a go. Yeah.
1: It's a good woman to say that.
0: And we spoke about what it would mean in terms of being away from the family, which you are away a lot. I spend most of my time here. In Armidale, so I'm here when Parliament's not sitting, minimum 4 nights a week. On Friday night last week, I got home. That was the first time I've been home for 3.5 weeks.
1: Yeah.
0: So we spoke about all of that. We knew
1: it's
0: what we were...
1: It's tough on your kids.
0: It is, yeah. So we knew what we were getting into, but at the end of the day, I decided there's no point just reading the Sunday papers and having a grumble into your morning coffee and whinging about everything if you're not prepared to actually put your hand up and
1: go for it.
0: Cop all of the flack that goes with politics these days and try and get a few wins. But it would be nice to be in government. I think that's the reality of our system, to control the checkbook, so to speak, and to have more control over the health system, etc., would be great. Because at the moment, when you're not in government, whether you're opposition, whether you're independent, the job of a state MP is service delivery. We're different to the feds, but
1: yeah,
0: when you're not in government, you are literally knocking on doors at all hours while Parliament's sitting. And we sit. State Parliament's a really weird place. You can, one night you can finish at 6 p.m. Mm. The next day you can be sitting through to 6 a.m. I've walked out of State Parliament, 30 odd hours after we started.
1: I think that's just a crazy aspect of, I mean, you can't be giving your best performance.
0: No, and also, absolutely not.
1: What I find very, very annoying is that it actually works against the transparency of what Parliament's doing, because
0: yep,
1: invariably you find the most odious laws are passed at 2 a.m. in the morning.
0: Yep, yep. Mm. And it cracks me up because State Parliament regulates how long a truck driver can drive his or her truck for.
1: Mm.
0: But the people making that law, there's no restriction on how long they can work for. So, and I agree, no one's passing good law at 5 o'clock in the morning, having started at 8 o'clock the previous day. And I think we saw that before Christmas as well with the debates around the firearm law changes. So that debate started on the Monday at about 9 o'clock, and that was the
1: 9 a.m. p.m.
0: That was the 22nd,
1: and December.
0: Yeah,
1: and Christmas crazy by then.
0: Yep, and we walked out of we walked out of Parliament. I think Parliament rose at about 6:30 a.m. on the 24th, Christmas Eve. So you go in on the 22nd, you come out on the 24th, and
1: you must get toilet breaks and meal breaks, sleep breaks.
0: Yeah, you do. Yeah. And there's a little fold out sort of couch in your office, in the MP's office, that, you know, I've got a doona and a pillow and stuff down there, so you can have,
1: so primitive though.
0: So you can have a camp, but you know what we saw with those gun laws was basically the Parliament sat for 48 hours, and at the end, Parliament gave up and said, this is all just too hard, we'll deal with this in the regulations. There's still no regulations. So it's a very strange...
1: In a modern age, when everything... And I actually think that Australia does pretty well in terms of general occupational health and safety compared to some other places, but this is shocking.
0: Yeah,
1: the most important job in the country, really.
0: It's not all the time. I mean, most evenings when we're sitting, you normally walk out of there at about 8 o'clock in the evening. So I get in early. I get in about 6 o'clock of the morning. Read through what you need to read through. So you know, you're on top of your game, and you're normally out of there by about 8 o'clock, 8:30. But what I found is, as we get closer, it'll be 2 years this August that I've been doing this job, and in the last 2 years, I've found that as you get closer to Christmas, the number of bills that the Parliament has to get through increases, and that's when you have your late nights, when they stick you on the long bell, for example, and we're waiting for the upper house to send something back to us. And what really frustrates me about the upper house is, it's the landed gentry in the upper house. It really is. It's the old fashioned, goes back to the House of Lords in the Westminster system. They have a dinner break, so they down tools and go off and, I don't know, roast the pheasant or something, and you know, open the French Burgundy or whatever they do, and they all down tools for an hour and a half and have a dinner break. And when we're waiting for their house to send something back to us. And particularly when it's the last night and we all want to get out of there, get out of Sydney, get back to our electorate so we can do some real work, and we're waiting on these clowns in the upper house to have dinner. It's it's very, very frustrating.
1: Well, that goes to another common misunderstanding, I think, which I didn't know until I was caught out by it, is that a piece of legislation we think is going to go through the lower house if it starts there, and then it will go and it'll be carefully considered, and then by the upper house, and then, but it can actually all be happening almost at the same time.
0: Yeah, so bills, at state level, bills will start in both houses. Mm. Money bills can only be started by the government of the day.
1: Yeah.
0: But quite often you've got the interconnectability of the houses with bills starting in each spot and coming back, and some bills that start in the upper house will never reach the lower house, and similarly, bills that might start in the lower house may not reach the upper house.
1: But when they do, the passing of that bill, if the deal making over the amendments is successful and the negotiations happen quickly, for the member of the general public, you think there'll be time, but sometimes it can happen very quickly, can't
0: yeah,
1: it?
0: Yeah, it can, particularly when...
1: So the amendments will fly up and yep. then fly back, and then it's all over.
0: Yeah, that's right. Yeah, then there's the vote on the third reading, and it's through. So, yes, it's a funny workplace, state parliament, and no one watches state parliament question time. My mum does. Mum critiques my ties. She'll send me a text saying, "I don't like that tie, Brendan."
1: Oh, really?
0: So mum's got her favourite ties and the ties that she likes and she doesn't. But not many people watch state question time. But the rules at state question time are a lot less restrictive than federal. And so you federal question time, not that I watch it a lot, but puts me to sleep compared to state. So state's pretty loose. And some of the comments back and forth between the MPs are quite funny. it's called the bear pit, I think, for good reason.
1: But it's robust.
0: It's very incredibly robust. But what I've learned is, and I learned this really early in the place, that you can have a very heated, robust debate with a minister about a certain issue. And so the one example I always give was the roads minister, or the transport minister rather, and I had a very heated back and forth in the chamber.
1: Well, I'm glad to hear that.
0: When I started over some road funding. And we both got put on, I think, two or three calls by the speaker, which is one step less than being thrown out. You don't want to get thrown out.
1: Sort of a yellow card.
0: It is, yeah. And that's when they pull you up. And so we both were told to...
1: Simmer down.
0: And that was fine. But then later that evening, the transport minister walked into my office and said, "Righto, what do we need to do here?" And that's actually how you get things done. It's those discussions that you have in the corridors, in the lift, in the stairwell, over a cup of tea. That's how you actually get things done, as opposed to what you see in the chamber, in the bear pit. I think
1: people wouldn't be surprised, but would it be true to say that, or fair to say, that the robustness of the exchange on the floor of in the house stimulates a degree of need for those conversations where you actually get the work done?
0: Yeah, absolutely. And the job of a good local MP is literally knocking on doors, annoying ministers until you get what you need for your electorate. A lot of what you see in the chamber is theatrics. Quite often, if not that anyone watches state parliament, I get that, but if anyone does watch it, it's good for a laugh sometimes, question time, but if you watch carefully, quite often there'll be a wink. There'll be a minister and an opposition member standing up blasting the other side for something, and then they'll sit down and they'll have a little wink. Because they know that this is the politics of it. When this is finished, let's sit down and talk about it.
1: Yeah, I think that's something that is lost often with journalists reporting, is that there's a lot of things that happen in government that are bipartisan, really, or there's a lot of cooperation that's not seen.
0: Yeah, there is. There's a lot of there certainly is bipartisanship. I personally, I'd like there to be a lot more.
1: Yeah.
0: I think issues such as health, we should have a complete bipartisan approach. Mm. Sadly, we don't at the moment. But, it's so different. A state MP's job, I think, is so different to a federal MP's job. We are just service delivery. Our job is to make sure that our schools have teachers, our ambulance stations have paramedics, our hospitals have nurses. Our community groups are getting funding that they need, you know, to keep the toilets at Harris Park updated. You know, that's our job. Federally, I think it's more of a philosophical, political argument about the direction of the country, etc., where it's a state MP's actually making sure that the work's getting done
1: on
0: the ground, and it's a really different sort of role. And it's something I probably didn't appreciate, the difference between state and federal.
1: Well, I think the other thing that a lot of people don't appreciate, there's so much coverage of federal politics in especially in national newspapers, that people don't appreciate just how much bigger state governments are than the federal government.
0: Yeah, and a lot of people say, you know, we should abolish state government. And look, I think, you know, as a nation, we always should be looking at our system of government. But if we abolish state government, then that's going to make the federal government and the federal MPs actually have to do things. So they'll have to look after schools, hospitals, the healthcare system, roads, agriculture, biosecurity. They'll have to actually do a bit of work, the feds. So, yeah, we do state MP. I think state
1: spoken
0: government...
1: Spoken like a state MP.
0: Yeah, I know. But state government is the actual day-to-day... It's where the rubber hits the road, so to speak. We don't really have time.
1: It all goes back to the Constitution.
0: Exactly.
1: And you and I guess, sort of groaned through constitutional law when we were students. But
0: I hated constitutional law. That was a tough one.
1: I had a love-hate relationship with it. I still like to read some of those constitutional cases if I'm feeling, you know, overstimulated and I just want to go to sleep.
0: Yeah.
1: Look, an understanding of the Constitution and the fact that basically the states came first, and when the constitutional conventions were on, just correct me if you don't agree, Brendan, you know, basically allowed the states to maintain control of all the practical things, as you say, the service delivery, schools, hospitals, and it's different in other countries, completely different. And so the federal government was restricted to those things that pertain to a sovereign national government with a bit of fill-in.
0: Whatever it is they do.
1: Yes.
0: Tax and defence, that's about it, the feds, really.
1: Oh, well, they sort of have their little finger in the pie, don't they, with a bit with health and I think that's what's so confusing about your role here for all state MPs is that there is this kind of infiltration, if you like, of Commonwealth or federal government roles. And health is a classic example.
0: Yeah, health is really frustrating. So the division of...
1: Transport as well, I might add. But
0: very good point. The division of health, who's responsible for what? So, for example, doctors and GPs, which we have a chronic shortage and have had a chronic shortage of doctors and GPs, not only in our smaller centres but also in larger centres like Armidale. We've had it for years. So... doctors and GPs are a federal government responsibility. It is the responsibility of the federal government to make sure we have enough doctors.
1: And you can see the logic of that, because you want a uniform system of national qualification and monitoring of standards, and it's so important. So it's somehow or other, I don't know the origin of how the feds got that bit, but they did.
0: Yeah, they did. But once that doctor, once he or she steps foot inside Armidale Hospital to work as either a VMO or inevitably a locum, which is what we're seeing more and more of, that doctor then becomes a responsibility of the New South Wales state government. So
1: they've got two masters.
0: You've got this constant arguing between Macquarie Street and Canberra.
1: The good book talks about not belonging to two masters.
0: Yeah. So you know, you've got the federal government saying, look, it's not our problem that there's no doctors in hospitals like Inverell, Glen Innes, Moree, not our problem. That's a state government role, because hospitals are state government.
1: Yeah.
0: You've then got the state government saying, well, it's a federal government responsibility because there's not enough doctors, which means you're not incentivising. And then
1: it's madness,
0: they don't talk
1: it?
0: To each other. And then inevitably what happens, we then become reliant on a locum doctor, or at our smaller hospitals, they don't even have a doctor. They'll wheel a laptop into the emergency department and say, oh, we'll contact the doctor at you know, Royal North Shore, and then you've got a doctor trying to do a consult virtually with someone in an emergency department, say at Inverell, on a computer screen, which doesn't work.
1: No.
0: And we can't settle for that. So
1: I hear your pain.
0: Yeah, and it's actually frustrating.
1: I feel it as well, because I've got had my own recent experiences. Yeah.
0: And the problem with our doctors, the system is that you can make more money as a doctor living in Double Bay in Sydney, working 6 months of the year as a locum. You'll make more money in that role, 6 months on, 6 months off, than what you would if you set up a GP clinic, say at Glen Ennis. And so there's no incentive. There is no incentive now for a young doctor to set up a GP practice in a country town unless that GP has a connection to that town. And that's where you and E are doing some really, really good things by looking at allied health professionals like paramedics, speech pathologists, physios, nurses, and saying, all right, we will work with you to get your medical degree so you then go home. And within that program here at Armidale, we've got students who are close to becoming qualified as doctors. And in years to come, we will have doctors from that program at towns like Warialda, for example, in little places like Palamalawar. So you and I are doing some absolutely fantastic, really groundbreaking stuff in terms of getting and attracting and retaining doctors locally.
1: But that's only half of the...
0: Exactly.
1: It's only half of the solution, isn't it? That's the social... I suppose what you'd call it, it's not exactly a social contract, but it's this social incentive.
0: Yeah, but we need the financial incentive. And so we actually need to incentivize doctors to set up practices in the bush. And at the moment, I think, I don't want to get all political on a Tuesday morning, but at the moment, I think the federal government's failing to incentivize doctors. If we can pay, if the taxpayer... of Australia. A number of years ago, when I first started, I wrote to the health minister, both state and federal, and I said, look, here's an idea. Why don't you trial a tax-free income for GPs who come to the bush, set up a practice, give them a tax-free income. Let's try that for a few years and see how that works. Now, that feedback came to me from a number of GPs around the place. The state government wrote back saying, not our problem. Federal government wrote back saying, we cannot touch the tax system. If we make an exception for one particular profession, then we open the gate to everyone, and we are not prepared to do that. Fast forward 18 months, and there's an announcement that Jerome Luai, an NRL player, is off to PNG, and that the federal government have granted him tax-free income to help PNG.
1: So there's the lie.
0: Yeah,
1: there's the absolute lie.
0: If we can do it for a footy player, and good luck to him. Good luck. I mean, it'd be great to be paid all that money to play footy, so good luck to him, not knocking him. But if the federal government can say, we're going to give tax-free incomes to footy players to help kick off a NRL team in Papua New Guinea, why on earth are we not doing that for doctors in Armidale, Glen Ennis, Inverell, Moree? Why are we not doing it? It's a drop in the ocean in terms of the impact on the tax system. And yet we're paying, literally thousands of dollars a day, up to $4,000 a day in some instances, for locum doctors. So if we actually fix the underlying problem as to why we don't have doctors in the bush, long term, that's going to save us money on locum costs. So it is, I get really frustrated about this, because in a perfect world, you'd get the health minister at state level, you get the health minister federally and lock them in a room and say, you don't come out until you sort it out. And it's money. It's money. You've got to incentivize doctors to come to our towns.
1: And you'd have the assistant treasurer or something in that room as well.
0: Yeah.
1: Promising to fix the tax issue.
0: Yeah. I mean, our issue with the nurses, over the last few years, our nurses' pay had dropped far below Queensland. And with us here so close to the Queensland border, we were losing nurses from Armidale, from Glen Ennis, Inverell, and particularly Moree.
1: It's something like a 30% difference.
0: Yeah, it depends on the structure.
1: On the hourly rate.
0: But we were losing nurses to Queensland. Mm. And, 12 months ago, a stop-and-go worker on a roadwork site, that worker was getting paid more than a first-year RN. Mm. So someone who studied for 4 years at Armidale comes out with a whopping great big hex debt, starts work at Armidale Hospital, that nurse was getting less than a stop-go worker. So there was a huge problem, and there's a whole host of reasons for that. Recently, the Industrial Relations Commission of New South Wales have bumped up nurses' pay, which is good. we're nearly on terms, we're nearly on par with Queensland, yeah. But the problem is if Queensland then jumps ahead,
1: yeah,
0: we're just going to go back to the same situation. So,
1: and there's a deeper problem there too, because you get this whole demoralisation of the workforce.
0: Yeah.
1: And they just feel hard done by and, yeah, and miserable.
0: Yeah.
1: And when you're in a cost of living crisis anyway, and it's not an easy job.
0: No, it's an incredibly hard job.
1: It's a lot harder than a stop.
0: It is. You know, some nurses will say to me, and I won't mention which hospital, but some nurses will say to me that a good shift in the emergency department is where I'm not verbally abused or spat at or pushed. Mm. And we expect our nurses to be paid, you know, less than a stop-go worker. There's so many problems with our healthcare system. The nurses that we have on the ground right across our electorate do such a phenomenal job under really, really difficult circumstances. We've got staff shortages and we are so lucky to have our RNs, and we're so lucky to have our doctors.
1: Mm.
0: It'd just be great if Macquarie Street in Canberra actually stopped the arguing, stopped the buck passing and said, right, let's fix this problem once and for all, because it's only going to get worse and worse. And, you know, it's fine to acknowledge the problem, but you've got to actually fix it. And there was a bill put into Parliament. It's still working its way through Parliament by Joe McGurr, who's a doctor, member for Wagga Wagga.
1: Yeah, and he's locked in there for good now, I'd say.
0: Yep. And
1: he's an independent.
0: Yeah, he's an independent. So Joe, really good bloke. He actually diagnosed my shingles last year when I got really sick. In Parliament, he came up to me and said, mate, you got shingles? And I said, no, I'm 44. I can't have shingles. But so I got a free consult, which was good. But his bill actually makes it an obligation on the state government and on health districts to ensure a minimum standard of care in terms of access to GPs and access to allied healthcare for rural and regional hospitals. It's an absolutely fantastic bill.
1: How's it going?
0: Well, every single regional member, whether they're a National Party member, independent, all of us have stood up and we've said, yep, this is what we need, let's do it. But the government have indicated a reluctance to support it, which is disappointing, but that's what we need. We need
1: good laws.
0: Yep, and we've got to think outside the box, because this problem is only going to get worse, and the worse it gets, then the harder it's going to be to keep our nurses, to keep our doctors, to keep our allied health professionals. So, huge problem, Margaret. Sorry, I've gone on my little rant there about healthcare.
1: No, I think it's really important, because I've really enjoyed being able to read out some of the material that you've put in Urella Wordsworth, which is another thing that we do on this show from time to, well, every fortnight usually. And I know it's a passion for you, and it's actually generating in community debate as well.
0: It's really frustrating. I mean, my mum is a retired RN, so I'm always annoying her. I've got three kids, and it's really difficult when your kids are sick and you take them to an ED and there's no doctor there. My father-in-law...
1: You try having a really frail-aged person waiting 7 hours.
0: My father-in-law, so Kath's dad, he's over in Bingara, and Kath's mum and dad, they're not old. They're sort of, you know, in their late 70s, early 80s, and... But their health is deteriorating, and sometimes, you know, Catherine, who's a teacher, will have to have a day off work to drive them to get into a doctor. And last year, a year before, we ended up in Brisbane because we couldn't get them into a doctor anywhere. And Kath's dad's got dementia, and so he gets confused and upset. And we just cannot accept governments acknowledging our problems and then not doing anything about them. We've got to acknowledge it and then fix it. And fix it is going to cost money that they've got to spend.
1: We've had that regional health upper house inquiry, which came out with those appalling, you know, discoveries of appalling conditions in regional health. I noticed the time, Brendan.
0: Yeah, sorry, Margaret.
1: No. I think it's really important. We can do one topic really well, but I just did want to mention, I know that... One of the most recent things in your newsletter, and we might let people know if they want to subscribe to you put out a fortnightly
0: weekly
1: newsletter, which I get, and it's great. The petition, 22,000 signatures on the The transmission line. Do you want to just tell us a little bit about what happened there? Because I think a lot of people that are listening would have signed that petition.
0: Yeah, so 22,000 people signed the petition calling on the state government to rethink the route of the transmission lines from Bayswater up to the New England. And
1: this is a highly controversial route. It's very big and it's cutting a swathe through lots of farmland.
0: There's a number of problems. So the route's been changed. So the route initially was further to the west around

0: so much more native vegetation, including koala habitat. And I've been down there and I've had a look at this country that they're proposing to put these lines on, and it's steep, it's rugged, it's inaccessible, and it's beautiful bush. It's beautiful bushland. And we don't have a lot of bushland left. And
1: no,
0: so,
1: not like that, no.
0: And it impacts over 100 landholders. And so a bunch of people from Walker started this petition. 22,000 people signed it, which means it has to be debated. Now, normally what happens is that the government will put up at least two speakers plus the minister in reply to say what the government's plan is on the issue. What we saw last week, though, was that the government didn't put any speakers up except the member for Bankstown, who is the Minister for Emergency Services. And
1: there's not a lot of connection with this.
0: No, not much. And he basically said, well, the New England Renewable Energy Zone is a coalition project that was signed off 7 years ago, which everyone knows that. That's not what we were debating. We were debating the path of the transmission line. So disappointing that we didn't actually receive the decency of a proper response. And look, the minister is in the Legislative Council, but generally a big petition debate like that, the minister will sit in the staff. So we're not allowed into each other's houses, but generally the minister will be there listening and contributing to the debate. But we didn't see that. Really frustrating. And what's frustrating is that the government...
1: Is that the minute Penny Sharp?
0: Yeah, so Minister Sharp's in the upper house. As I said, generally they'll sit in the... There's a box reserved for members from the other house that you can sit in.
1: I see. So they can observe.
0: Yeah. Can't contribute but can observe. But we didn't see that from the minister. And generally, for a big debate like that, you'll have an exchange of ideas.
1: I might point out that 22,000, you only need 10,000. Was this a digital petition?
0: Was a digital petition. Right,
1: so
0: for
1: 20,000.
0: So for a handwritten, you're quite right. It's 10,000. For a digital, it's 20,000. Mm. And less than 5% of these petitions actually receive the numbers to be debated.
1: Yeah.
0: So look, it's an ongoing discussion. The opposition's view is that you can deliver renewable energy as a mixture. So you can have an energy system that is renewable gas and coal to deliver energy. And in terms of renewables, you can actually deliver it closer to Sydney. And so there's roughly 20 gig of electricity that isn't harnessed in Sydney, either by solar that's not connected because of the price tariffs, etc., or areas that you could actually put solar on, and that could deliver 20 gig, which is much, much more than we can deliver here.
1: Yeah, because so we're in this ridiculous position of being told we have to deliver 8, but it's been creeping up to 12 or something.
0: Yeah, so the opposition's view is that we can deliver...
1: It's the biggest renewable energy zone.
0: Yeah. And our view is you can deliver around 3 gig out of the New England without updating transmission infrastructure, which allows a renewable energy zone here, but
1: it's proportionate,
0: limited. It can be done with less impact on communities, less impact on native veg, less impact on private properties than what we can at 8 gig. I think 8 gig's just far too much, to be honest. Far too much.
1: I would have to say that I've been following this on this show for quite a while, and I think everybody would breathe a huge sigh of relief if we thought we could possibly go back to something like 3.
0: Yeah.
1: And it seems fairer too.
0: Yeah, it's fairer. And initially...
1: Is that definitely opposition?
0: Yeah, that's our policy.
1: Policy?
0: Yep, that's our policy.
1: To drop from 8 to 3 gig?
0: Yeah, to bring it back to a far more manageable system whereby you wouldn't need those transmission lines. And so what that allows us to do to generate here is probably somewhere closer to 3 gig. So there's still some benefit for the region, but there's less impact. And it's a really divisive topic, particularly around Walker. It's a really, really divisive topic, and
1: Walker people don't like to lose either, and they're very hard fighters.
0: Our position from an opposition from the New South Wales Coalition is that our energy system has to be a mixture. We can't throw all our eggs in the one basket. Renewable energy is still important, but it's got to be done in a fair, measured

0: fashion so people aren't negatively impacted. And at 8 gig, Margaret, I worry about our water supplies. I worry about our roads. I worry about where we're going to house people. I worry about our existing medical facilities and our medical staff, and I worry about the whole cumulative impact as well. And I think if we can do our bit, we can do our bit here, but we can do our bit without having a huge impact on our communities. And so that's our position, that if we were successful in the March election next year, there wouldn't be transmission lines coming through that path.
1: It's rolling around
0: at all.
1: Quite quickly, isn't it?
0: It is, yeah. Mm. And the res would be delivered in a far more strategic and measured fashion than just the free-for-all that it is at the moment.
1: Yeah, that's right. And I think there's quite a lot of concern and growing concern that there really isn't a plan.
0: There's no plan. There's no plan for water. There's no plan for roads.
1: Yep.
0: It's a free-for-all at the moment.
1: Yeah, and the government's response of just basically not showing doesn't do anything to dispel the anxiety that there's no plan.
0: It's not good government either. Have the debate. Have the hard discussions. Listen and have the debate. And if the government is adamant, for whatever reason, that these transmission lines are 100% needed, well, explain why.
1: Yeah.
0: And explain why we're not harnessing up to 20 gig of electricity from Sydney.
1: Mm.
0: Explain why we can't do that, because all it requires are transformers, upgrades to the existing system in Sydney, which can be done far cheaper than running 500 kVA lines, which are taller than the Opera House.
1: Through Virgin pushlight.
0: And in some parts, they're going to have to chopper them in. So that's the ruggedness of some of this country. They're planning to chopper in these lines.
1: PNG
0: yep,
1: style.
0: At taxpayer expense. So the whole premise of Parliament is to have a debate, have a contest of ideas.
1: And I think so that the whole community who's going to vote, and it goes back to the whole, you know, principle of accountability at the ballot box. But
0: yeah.
1: If it's completely opaque, people don't turn up, don't explain, then they're actually... You know, if you're used to criminal law analogy, they're sort of obstructing the course of justice.
0: Yeah, and it's just arrogant. Call it for what it is. It's just arrogant to, you know, the government are expecting, I think, to receive a bigger majority at the next election, and they're not willing to have this debate. But as you say, Walkapri people are pretty steadfast and determined. And as the local MP, I'm determined as well, because I don't want communities divided. I don't want farmland being carved up, and I certainly don't want our last remnant beautiful bushland to be whacked over either. And I don't want taxpayer money to be wasted, which is what this project is doing.
1: Brendan, thank you so much for explaining that. There's a lot to it. Yeah, I know you've got a time constraint, I think.
0: Yeah, I better get back and do some work. Thank you.
1: I was told that I had to have you out the door by 10:30, so we've overrun our time a bit.
0: No, that's okay. I'm getting very used to saying to people, I'm sorry, I'm late.
1: Oh, well, look, Brendan, I'm so thrilled that you've been able to come this morning. And if there's any more, perhaps we could let people know how to log in or how to...
0: If you just send me an email, so just northerntablelands, one word, at parliament.nsw.gov.au, you can receive my weekly report that I put together. And it's a bit of a bit of a way as well that keeps me honest as well, because when you feel like you want to have the afternoon off, you think, no, I can't do that, because I've got to report back to the electorate what I've done this week. So it's a good way of...
1: It's basically your timesheet.
0: Yep, it's just letting people know that as the MP what I'm up to, which I think that's important. You know, I let all of my mayors know every week where I am, so I give them my itinerary each week so the mayors in our electorate know where I am, what I'm doing, and I think it's really important for that level of accountability. But if you can't send an email, just drop into the electorate office in Rosden Street. It's the same place it's been since... Richard Torbay was the member, so it's opposite the PCYC. If you just drop in.
1: I was going to say since Adam was a boy.
0: Yeah, that's right. That's right.
1: It's the same place, and in fact, you'll find a very, you know, well, welcome there, and you can just get on the mailing list for this, or pick a printed version up there. Yeah. Oh, look, thank you so much, Brendan. I hope this is not the last time that you're able to pop in and have a quick word to the community.
0: No, definitely not. No, yeah. Thank you for having me. I really appreciate
1: it's
0: it.
1: It's a real pleasure. We'll just pay. You admitted we were going to talk to you about your musical taste, but we might do that another time. Paul, you don't mind Paul Kelly, so we'll play another one of Paul Kelly's.
0: Yeah, great. Thanks, Margaret.
1: Thank you.

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0: Agricultural future and energy security, including the planned sale and transformation of the Whyalla Steelworks. Afghanistan's embassy in Canberra is set to close today despite its insistence it does not recognise the Taliban. The embassy continued to represent the former Islamic Republic after the Taliban took Kabul in 2021. But despite not recognising the Taliban as the legitimate government of Afghanistan, Australia has directed the embassy to close. Founder of Afghan Women on the Move, Maryam Zahid, says campaigners petitioned to keep the embassy open but received no explanation for the decision.
1: When you work with a vulnerable community and country that's been in war for 50 years, if there was only one institution that were supporting and being the voice of the people, regardless of all of that, they said we must close it. Unfortunately, we didn't have a clear answer of why and why so soon and why without giving us a respectful alternative.
0: Artificial intelligence has created safer and more efficient healthcare, according to a new report. Shannon Kirkwood has more.
2: The CSIRO's Australian eHealth Research Centre says the rapid rise of generative AI has brought into the spotlight and accelerated its integration into healthcare. Its report looks at one case study where AI is being used to generate synthetic CT scans from MRI images, which helps clinicians plan more accurate radiotherapy treatment and reduces patients' exposure to radiation. But CEO and Research Director Dr. David Hansen says there is a need for robust evidence, quality assurance and community co-designed standards. He says responsible innovation, rigorous evidence and collaboration will determine the success of AI in healthcare.
0: The New South Wales government is taking steps to protect a deteriorating heritage-listed former cafe in the Blue Mountains. The Paragon Cafe opened in Katoomba in 1916 but has sat empty since 2018. The state government has launched legal action in the Land and Environment Court, alleging the owner has failed to maintain the minimum standards and repairs required under the Heritage Act 1977. Three people have been injured in an explosion in Monaco, two reportedly critical. The Principality's Minister of State said it was very likely an attack. He said to his knowledge, it's the first time in history such an act has taken place in Monaco. Police are seeking public assistance to help identify the person responsible for writing more than 100 threatening letters over the past decade. The letters were sent to federal and state parliamentarians, religious organisations and community leaders, and largely focused on matters of national affairs and significant community interest. Police say the author referred to themselves as Scorpio or Bullet and was believed to be a Caucasian male in his 60s. Turning to sport, Brazil is through to the round of 16 at the FIFA World Cup after a 2-1 win over Japan this morning. Japan opened the scoring in the 29th minute and led 1-0 at half-time. Brazil equalised in the 56th minute and then struck the winner in stoppage time. The match between Germany and Paraguay has gone to extra time. The scores were locked at 1-1 at full-time. Later this morning, the Netherlands will face Morocco.
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But nicotine slaves are all the same, at a petting party or a poker game, everything must stop while they have that cigarette.

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0: cutest little girl in 50 states, a high brown uptown fancy little lady. She said she loved me, and it seemed to me that things were going about as they ought to be. And hand in hand, we walked down Lover's Lane. 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Our smooching party was a going nice. She helped me, Hannah. I think I'd have been there yet. I gave her a kiss and a little squeeze, and she said, "Oh, Sam, excuse me, please, but I just gotta have another cigarette.
1: Oh, smoke, smoke, smoke that cigarette.

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0: Hello, and welcome to The Wire, your national and independent coverage of current affairs right across Australia on community and Indigenous radio. I'm Mary-Kate Hannigan, coming to you from 4ZZZ in Meanjin, Brisbane. And today on the show...
1: That's where we think it's imperative that the Australian government acts as quickly as they can to introduce this legislation, and let's put it into place. I mean, children are being harmed every day.
0: Child protection advocates are calling on the federal government to fast-track new digital duty of care laws. Also...
2: Poetry has become my only way of, one, connecting with my therapist, but also being able to express myself and the feelings that were coming up for me.
0: Seven young women are taking to the stage to share powerful stories of identity, belonging and survival through spoken word poetry in Queensland. And later today...
3: We know that allergies in Australia have been increasing over the years, and in fact in the last 20 years they have doubled. So we are considered the allergy capital of the world.
0: One in 10 Australian babies develop a food allergy in their first year of life, prompting a new app designed to help parents safely introduce common allergens. We'll have this and more for you over the next half hour. Thanks for being with us today. We're on air across Australia, thanks to the Community Radio Network and support from the Community Broadcasting Foundation. First up today, youth mental health services are calling for more funding to handle the increasing demand for support. The annual Kids Helpline Impact Report, released last week, has revealed a 350% increase in the number of children who reach crisis point before asking for help in 2025. 9% of those kids were Indigenous, and one-third of them reported dealing with suicidal thoughts. NIRS reporter Adam Evans spoke with National Service Manager for Kids Helpline, Leo Heed, to find out more.
4: Kids Helpline releases these type of reports every year. You know, this is our 35th year for Kids Helpline, and you know, we get, you know, what, 100,000 responses to young people per year and 350 a day. So we get a lot of these different data here, and we pull it all together. And in this year, we've noted that, yeah, a 350% increase in crisis intervention contacts since 2018. So back in 2018, I think it was about 1,900, and this year it was over 5,000. So when we talk about a crisis intervention contact, that's where a young person is needing help right now, and they call up, and our counsellors and supervisors work with them to get them the support. So that could be, you know, contact to child protection, emergency services, you know, connecting them back to family, to school, or whatever works for them in their situation. But yeah, it's part of it, yeah, our duty of care, and yeah, this is happening more and more for young people.
5: How are Indigenous young people represented in these statistics?
4: Yeah, well, in the data from 2025, yeah, we see that, yeah, with 9% of contacts are from from Indigenous and Torres Strait Islander young people, which is, you know, as we know, it's more than, you know, double the proportion of the Australian population. So we in some ways I see that as it's a bit of a warning sign for us about the stress and issues that our Indigenous young people are facing, but it's a good story in that they're reaching out for help. And within that data, yeah, we see that there's quite a few of those contacts are about suicide, and that they're at that crisis point when they're reaching out to us. But we are glad that they are reaching out, and I mean, that is a good news story within this particular report.
5: So as you mentioned before, like about one in three Aboriginal and Torres Strait Islander young people are having thoughts of suicide. How does that compare with the general population?
4: It's an overrepresentation of the general population. They're reaching out at those points of crisis more often, and it really does highlight, as we well know, those issues that the young people are facing, and particularly young people in rural and remote areas. I mean, the data shows that, yeah, we're getting some lots of city Indigenous young people contacting us, but we're also seeing that there's like 20% of those contacts are from outer regional and remote areas. And yeah, we know that the support services on the ground in community can be pretty thin at times, or that there might be reasons why a kid doesn't want to connect with a service in their community. So that's why a 24/7 virtual service like Kids Helpline can play a pretty important role in being there for young people wherever they are in Australia.
0: That was Leo Heed from Kids Helpline speaking with Nurse Adam Evans. If you or anyone you know is concerned about the content of this story, help is always available. You can call Kids Helpline on 1800 55 1800.
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0: Content warning. This next story contains discussions and descriptions of child sexual abuse, which some listeners may find distressing. Discretion is advised. Child protection advocates are calling on the federal government to fast-track new laws requiring technology companies to do more to detect and prevent live-streamed child sexual abuse. The calls come as parliamentarians and experts gather in Canberra today to discuss online child exploitation and whether Australia's current online safety laws are fit for purpose. To discuss what's being proposed and why advocates say the reforms are urgently needed, I spoke to International Justice Mission Australia CEO David Braga.
1: The reality of this crime is that children are being trafficked from countries like the Philippines, and perpetrators around the world, including sadly in Australia, are watching that content for their own gratification. We did a study, International Justice Mission did a study in 2022 and found that 1 in 100 Filipino children were trafficked in Australia for the production of new live-streamed child abuse material in that 12-month period. So it was 500,000 children. And then really tragically, as Australians, the best data we have is from the Philippine Anti-Money Laundering Council, where they're looking at who is buying that material, and Australia rates as the number three country for purchasing that material, behind the US and the UK. So sadly, we've got a lot of moral culpability in this crime, and therefore an obligation to do what we can to stop it.
0: Those numbers are staggering. You say Australia's current online safety laws aren't keeping up with these numbers. Where do you see the biggest gaps in existing legislation?
1: Australia is world leading in many parts of our online safety legislation. The Online Safety Act and the eSafety Commissioner are world leading in many different ways. But on this topic of live streamed child abuse, unfortunately, we've fallen behind and we're just not keeping up with the crime. So it's a very high volume crime that's generating a lot of action. And so we think that the Online Safety Act can be further strengthened to deal with this particular crime. And specifically, there's an idea called a digital duty of care, which would put the onus back onto the technology companies to give us platforms and services where they are responsible. They would be, if this was put into place, they would be legally responsible for understanding and thinking about the harm that is done on their platform and taking steps to stop it.
0: In a practical sense, what would that require these big tech companies like Meta, Apple and Google to do differently?
1: Yeah, that's such a great question, because practically, we can see that this is now possible to do with AI classifiers. So we all have AI classifiers, particularly on our phones. So, you know, I've got an Apple phone and, you know, when I'm on a FaceTime call, if someone makes the little heart symbol with their hands, that then generates hearts that you know, strew across the screen. That's just an AI classifier interpreting what's happening on that live stream feed. And when it sees that symbol, taking that action. it's exactly the same thing that we're talking about. They could build an AI classifier to classify and identify child abuse material, and then that could be run in the operating system on the device so that then it can't be switched off, it can't be jailbreaked, it's inbuilt. We've got devices that have this capability today. There's one in particular that's sold in Australia called the HMD Fuse, and it would work on every application. It doesn't break privacy, doesn't break encryption, and when the device picks up this type of content, it just blocks it.
0: Is it true that privacy could be a concern? Like, what are the parameters? How do you balance protection with these privacy concerns?
1: Yeah, so we've all got used to the privacy that we expect on our devices. The action that we take is local to us. This type of classifier can be operated and still allow for that degree of privacy, and it can still allow encryption. The way it would get built into a device, it would operate within the operating system, and then as the device acts, so for example, as it chooses to what it displays on the screen, the operating system is making that decision, and it could just block the content without actually notifying anyone, without anything leaving the device, with no communication. It can just block it.
0: And we've seen the government introduce age verification for minors and plans to strengthen the eSafety Commissioner's powers. What is stopping the government from introducing these specific reforms now?
1: We don't think there's anything stopping them from introducing them. That's where we think it's imperative that the Australian government acts as quickly as they can to introduce this legislation, and let's put it into place. I mean, children are being harmed every day. The government committed to doing something like this in late 2024. That's almost 18 months ago now. So let's get this done. So we'd really like to see the federal government introduce legislation and make it apply to operating system providers, to device manufacturers, make sure it privileges the protection of children, and let's set our social expectations and hold technology companies more accountable for the products that they're giving us.
0: David Braga from International Justice Mission Australia there. And if that report raises any concerns for you or someone you know, confidential support is always available. You can call 1-800-RESPECT on 1-800-737-732 or Lifeline on 13 11 14. 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I'm Mary-Kate Hannigan in Brisbane. A big hello to our friends in Armidale on 2ARM, to our listeners in Alice Springs on 8CCC, and to the other side of the country on Radio Galari in Broome, Western Australia

0: A group of young, diverse women are bringing their stories to the stage in Stories of Our Sisters, a spoken word showcase created by Queensland community organisation Ethne. After 6 months of workshops, seven emerging poets share powerful pieces about identity, belonging and survival, guided by award-winning mentor Huda the Goddess. The Wire's Netta Finney-Mihia attended the event last week and asked poet Nas Mukhtar how she decides what stories to share.
1: The stories that I choose to share are the uncomfortable ones that most of my community members would not dare talk about, the taboo topics, anything that seems scary and that's unspoken about in my community. I must find it a challenge to talk about them.
2: Can you share a moment where poetry became a source of strength or healing for you?
1: So when I first came here, I obviously did not speak English. So having to learn a new language, a new way of living and a new culture was really difficult, let alone be able to express myself in that said language. So poetry has become my only way of, one, connecting with my therapist, but also being able to express myself and the feelings that were coming up for me.
2: So what stories or perspectives do you feel are still missing from mainstream conversations, and how are you hoping to contribute to changing that?
1: I think when it comes to like our young women or just refugees or asylum seekers, the mainstream focuses on the negative aspects of it, and there's a reason for that. One, it gains attraction and it sells, and at the end of the day there is a business, so they are going to use what sells. But a lot of the stories that don't get shared, the positive ones, the ones that are trying to make a difference, the ones that see this country as heaven on earth and wake up every day and make it a challenge for themselves to change that narrative, that negative thinking, and that genuinely want to make a home for themselves here. Share more stories, share more experiences, and let's find what we have in common more than we do what we don't have in common.
3: My name is Grace Edward and I am the producer of Stories of Our Sisters. Stories of Our Sisters started out as a project that Nas was dreaming up in her mind, and she's always been inclined to poetry and had already been performing poetry and working with Ethne. I think she also, you know, had been hearing that poetry was an interest of the other young ladies that Ethne supports and works with, and she wanted to create something like this that supported them to go through a process of mentorship in poetry and writing their own stories and taking ownership of those narratives. The young ladies worked with Huda the Goddess in a six-month poetry development process where they learnt the language of poetry firstly and then went into writing their own poetry from their own life experiences.
2: What sort of impact has this had on the young poets?
3: Oh, I think from the time that I started working with them, I could really see how passionate they are about what they'd written. They were so proud of themselves and so happy about being able to tell their own narratives, being the scribes of their own stories and having that autonomy behind it as well.
2: What are you hoping the audience will take away tonight?
3: I really just hope the audience takes away how powerful storytelling is and how powerful it is when we support people who wouldn't usually write a poem to create one, to write one out of their own experiences. It's such a healing journey. It's such a cathartic experience of taking something, these thoughts that have always been running in your head, and putting them down on paper creatively. I think of this famous quote of "turn your broken heart into art." That's what I kind of see when I see these, when I hear these poems from these young women, is that they've really taken a very vulnerable, very perhaps traumatic moment sometimes and given it new life, and from there also gained power over that experience and been able to, I think, also share it in a positive way to show where they are now. It's such a full circle journey.
4: I'm Kim Rollison-Noakes. I'm the CEO and founder of Ethne.
2: Can you tell me what is the story behind Stories of Our Sisters?
4: Stories of Our Sisters has been in the making for a very long time, probably since the day that Ethne was founded. We started Ethne around 9 years ago, about creating safe spaces for our young women to come together to explore who they wanted to be and create pathways for them to create the life of their choice. And one of the first ever workshops we ran, I got to see I was at an event and I got to see this incredible young woman, she was 17 years old, stand up on stage and share part of her story through poetry. Her name was Naz. Naz joined Ethne from day one, helped us create the organisation that came to be and shaped who we are. And because of her passion for poetry, her dream was always to create space where other young women could come tell their stories through poetry. So that was a big dream of hers for years. And then around a year ago, we were able to secure some funding to bring Stories of Our Sisters to life. And here it is today.
2: So it's not just one event tonight. There's more, isn't there? There's an event in Brisbane and there's the book and there's also a podcast. Can you tell us about how you're expanding the project?
4: Yeah, so what started as Let's Run Some Poetry Workshops and kind of kept growing. So we have, yeah, the two events. We've just had this one here at the Kingston Butter Factory in Logan. And then we're going to be going out to 20 schools around Queensland, bringing the stories and unpacking those with the school students all around Queensland. And of course, the girls have published their work into this beautiful book that includes both photography and art and their poems. And every dollar from sales from that book will go towards funding the next program so we can get more young women into writing and sharing their stories through poetry.
0: CEO of Ethne, Kim Rollison-Noakes, ending the story by The Wire's Neda Fini-Mahia.
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0: The Centre for Food Allergy Research found 1 in 10 Australian babies develop a food allergy within the first 12 months of their life. Tracking all of the food allergies children could have can be time-consuming for parents who are often battling with conflicting or inaccurate information. The National Allergy Council launched a free app for parents to introduce common food allergies in age-appropriate forms, minimising the risk of developing a permanent allergy. The Wire's Eduardo Jordan spoke with CEO of the National Allergy Council, Dr. Sandra Vale, to find out more.
6: We know that allergies in Australia have been increasing over the years, and in fact, in the last 20 years, they have doubled, and we have more than 8 million Australians living with an allergic disease. And part of that is food allergies, and there's been a lot of research into the prevalence of food allergies in Australia and internationally, but also how we can prevent those. So we are considered the allergy capital of the world, with 1 in 10 babies having a confirmed food allergy.
7: Now, could you please tell us a little bit more about the app developed by the National Allergy Council to track allergy-causing foods in babies under 12 months old?
6: Yeah, so the aim of this app is to provide parents with the support, practical information that they need to be able to introduce the common food allergens to their baby once they've started eating solid foods. And so it has been designed based on engagement with parents, them telling us what would help them, because we know there is some anxiety about introducing foods such as peanut and egg. And so this app allows them to register their child, and the app will provide information about how to introduce the common allergy-causing foods based on the child's age and therefore their likely feeding development, so what they're able to eat in terms of the right textures of foods.
7: Now, I understand, well, you mentioned that you were consulting community, you know, parents and all that, but also with government bodies. According to this consultation, what's the best way to reduce risk from food allergies?
6: So we know that based on the ASCIA guidelines and the research that's been done in food allergy prevention, that offering those common allergy-causing foods in the first year of life can help prevent food allergies. And particularly where there is a risk, where the baby has an increased risk of developing a food allergy. So that would be babies who have a family history of any allergic disease or babies with eczema. So what we want is for parents to watch for when their baby is ready to start eating solid foods, and then start them on solid foods the way that, you know, they normally would, aligning with the national infant feeding advice, which might be to use a baby cereal or pureed vegetable or pureed fruit to start with. And then once the baby is eating solid foods, then start to offer peanut, maybe a smooth peanut taste, or well-cooked egg, which might be a hard-boiled egg pureed up and mixed in with vegetables soon after they've started eating solid foods.
7: Now, how practical is this app for parents to keep track of foods that may trigger an allergic reaction on babies?
6: Yeah, so parents can log a feeding milestone. So once they've offered a food, they can record that it's been offered. They can record whether everything went well or whether the baby had a reaction. It is important to note that some babies will still develop allergies. So parents do need to know what the signs of an allergic reaction are and what to do if they think their baby's having an allergic reaction. But we also want them to document it. And if they think their baby's having an allergic reaction, they should manage that and get some medical advice. And then depending on what the doctor tells them will depend on whether they then can offer the food again if the doctor doesn't think it's allergy related, or whether they should avoid continuing to feed that food. And they can track all of that in the app. The other important thing is that the app will then also allow them to set reminders.
7: Now, how can parents start using this app, and where can they get more information about, you know, risks and food allergies, etc.?
6: So all of this information and the app can be accessed from the NIP Allergies in the Bub website, which is preventallergies.org.au. The app is an online app, so they don't need to download it. They can access it directly from the website.
0: Dr. Sandra Vale from the National Allergy Council there, speaking with The Wire's Eduardo Jordan. And unfortunately, that's the end of the show today. 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The Wire acknowledges the traditional custodians of the Turrbal and Yuggera countries where this program has been produced, and we pay our respects to Aboriginal elders, past, present and emerging. Today, The Wire came to you from 4ZZZ in Meanjin, Brisbane. I'm Mary-Kate Hannigan. As always, thank you so much for your company, and we'll see you next time on The Wire.
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I'm looking for the colors in this faded land. All gone and empty now. And I've seen the politicians as they lie and run rings around. 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
1: Good afternoon, I'm Shannon Kirkwood. Australia has recorded its fifth confirmed case of H5 bird flu. Agriculture Minister Julie Collins says it's been detected in a migratory seabird at Roses Beach in Western Australia. She says there are no new suspected positives.
2: I also want to confirm that state testing on a sick migratory seabird in Victoria has today returned a negative result for the H5 bird flu. I want to again reiterate, there remains no evidence of any mass mortalities in wildlife. There is no evidence currently of infection in our poultry or agriculture systems, and there remains a low risk to human health.
1: There have been almost 100 negative tests for the virus. There'll be greater price transparency for consumers with new supermarket reforms to come into effect tomorrow. Consumer Group Choice says it welcomes the commencement of the excessive pricing prohibition, in particular amid cost of living pressures. It applies to very large supermarket retailers with an annual revenue of more than $30 billion. It aims to protect consumers and promote competition in the sector. Choice says the changes come as its new research shows concern about the cost of food and groceries has reached an all-time high. Investigations continue into a truck crash and fire in the New South Wales Southern Tablelands. Emergency services attended the scene around 5 a.m. local time at a rest area on the Hume Highway southwest of Goulburn. The Hume Highway between Federal Highway and Barton Highway remains closed. Police have confirmed 6 trucks were destroyed in the blaze and 6 drivers were treated for minor injuries. New South Wales Police Inspector Vladimir Meok has clarified all drivers are accounted for.
3: Emergency services were confronted with a fairly horrific scene this morning, and due to the smoke and the flames, we weren't able to get close enough. However, we've just confirmed now 6 trucks and we do have 6 drivers with us as well.
1: The Australian Bureau of Statistics has released new data about the screen time usage of young people. Scarlett Coppola reports.
4: The study found 1 in 4 children aged 5 to 17 meet the guidelines for sedentary screen time every day, which is less than 2 hours. These were mainly younger children aged 5 to 8, while 15 to 17-year-olds spend more than 4 hours. The overall daily average spent on sedentary screen activity among this age group was 2 hours and 51 minutes. Meanwhile, the study also found 1 in 5 children aged 5 to 17 meet the physical activity guidelines of 60 minutes or more every day.
1: A Ukrainian oligarch is reportedly among those injured in a blast at a residential building in Monaco. Officials say a teenager was also injured, while 4 people suffered from shock and cuts as a result of broken windows. Local media is reporting the blast came as a result of an explosive device which contained bolts and buckshot. A suspect has been identified. Monaco's Prince Albert II labelled the incident as a heinous crime. A mining company is working with TAFE to address a critical shortage of electricians. Fortescue has opened a facility in Perth today in collaboration with 2 TAFE branches to provide electrical, mechanical and emerging technology training. It's forecast Australia will need 32,000 more electricians by 2030 to service energy projects. And to sport, Morocco is the latest team to progress to the round of 16 of the FIFA World Cup. Morocco beat the Netherlands 3-2 on penalties after the scores were locked at 1-1 at full time. Earlier, Brazil scored in stoppage time to defeat Japan 2-1, while Paraguay knocked out four-time champions Germany 4-3 on penalties.
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8: 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I'm your host Max B, bringing you the 20 hottest Australian hits from all across the country this week as voted by you on Atomic. Kicking it off this week, he's back in the charts after ascending just one position to knock out Canberra band Matriarch. This is Yarrawonga's Stuart Rennie Music, and this is the song you voted for, called Must Find My Way.
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0: Welcome back to the Atomic Top 20. That was Calitone from Gold Coast. That was their number one charting debut single to the charts, called Firestarter, down in the number 16 position this week. Wagga Wagga's Ben O'Kane came in at number 17 before that with New Dawn, which performed extremely well over the last couple of weeks. Scandal Tree from Brisbane took out the number 18 position before that with 2006. And Sydney's New Nobility took out the number 19 position this week with One Child, One Smile. Right now, we're heading back to Canberra, where James Montgomery Wilcox has teamed up with Amelia Brill to deliver this soulful single called Winter of Waiting. Here it is, your number 15 this week.
1: 15.

0: 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You're listening to the Atomic Top 20. I'm your host, Max B, and we're bringing you the 20 hottest Australian tracks from all across the country here each and every week, powered by Own Internet. We just heard Ion Streams from Finden taking out the number 12 position with Black Trans Am. Those same band members teamed up in the outfit called Trickshot. They landed at number 13 with On Our Way. And a new project from Adelaide called Wild Horizon took out the number 14 position up this week with Ride Till Midnight. Right now, it's another Adelaide artist, Sam Paul. He's at number 11 this week, and this is his single called Tame the Monster. 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
1: Number 11.

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0: Caboolture band The Phosphenes. You heard them here on the Atomic Top 20. That was their single called DYV, and that was your number 8. Sage Marie from Melbourne took out the number 9 position this week with Yellow Ladybug, and 51 Boneyard from Tampa rounded out the number 10 this week with Damaged Goods. Right now it's the Hallett Cove artist who's been making waves for a while here on the Top 20. This is Kim Robey. He's still at number 7 with his debut single to the charts. It's called Sail Away, and you're listening to it right here on the Atomic Top 20.
1: Number

0: Shannon Jade from Melbourne, down two spots into the number four this week with that single called Jack and Rose. 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Heritage Park band Fun With Explosives took out the number five just before. That was their single called Asphyxia. And Daniel Twos from Wagga Wagga landed at number six this week with Love You In The Morning. Right now we're heading into podium positions. If you'd like to have your say, head on to atomicmusic.com.au, where your streams, likes and tips influence the charts, and you can give a leg up to your favorite local musicians who have music uploaded there. Right now it's Aldinga Beach band Overdue. This is their smash hit called Boom Shake the Room, going for its second consecutive week at number three.
1: Number three.

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0: Number two goes to Wagga Wagga soloist Earth Aliens. That was On the Other Side of the Sun. A fantastic track. I gave that a like on Atomic. And you can do so too on the website atomicmusic.com.au. 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There's just one single song left to announce this week. Without further ado, and for the third week running, this is Harvey Bay band Sagnar, and this is their debut single called Queensland Roads Are Trash. 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
2: As the recovery effort gets underway after this week's devastating floods in North Queensland, it's not only homeowners counting the cost of yet another natural disaster in the region. Roads and other crucial infrastructure

Well, there you have it, guys and gals. Saginaw taking out the crown position for a third consecutive week there with Queensland Roads at Trash. Congratulations to all their supporters in Hervey Bay and all across Australia. Big shout out to Own Internet for powering the charts. I've been your host, Max B, and make sure you join me again this same time next week for the next installment of the 20 hottest independent Australian artists all across the country. 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
1: Is she really going out with him?
2: Well, there she is. Let's ask her.
1: Betty, is that Jimmy's ring you're wearing?
2: Mm-hmm. Gee, it must be great riding with him.

G'day and welcome to Tuesday Night Kaleidoscope for this Tuesday, the 30th of June, last day of June. Going to start off tonight's show with a couple of late 90s, early 2000s ones.

0: Okay, just had in that set there. Started off tonight's show with Girls Aloud and Biology, and played that one because on this day in 1983, Cheryl Cole from English-Irish pop girl group Girls Aloud was born, who were created through the ITV talent show Pop Stars The Rivals in 2002. They scored a 2002 UK number one single with Stand of the Underground and over 20 other UK top 20 singles. And they hold the record for most consecutive top 10 entries in the UK by a female group. And Cheryl Cole became a judge on the UK version of The X Factor in 2008 and also had a solo UK number one single with Fight for This Love in 2009. And after that, we had Christina Aguilera, Lil Kim, Maya and Pink with their version of Lady Marmalade. And they played that one because on this day in 2001, Christina Aguilera, Lil Kim, Maya and Pink were at number one on the UK singles chart with their version of Lady Marmalade, which was a hit originally for LaBelle in 1975 and then was once again covered as a 1998 number one for British girl group All Saints. The particular version they played today was from a Baz Luhrmann film, Moulin Rouge. And then at the end of that set there, we had Anita Ward with Ring My Bell, and played that one because on this day in 1979, one-hit wonder Anita Ward started a two-week run at number one on the US singles charts with Ring My Bell, which was also a UK number one. And now it's time to get into the next set of music for tonight's show.
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Okay, just had in that set there, started off with Ed Sheeran and Photograph. Played that one because on this day in 2014, Ed Sheeran's second album, Multiply, became the fastest selling UK album of the year so far, after selling 182,000 copies in its first week, 14,000 more than Coldplay had managed with Ghost Stories, which was released in May. Played Photograph off Ed Sheeran's Multiply album. Then after that, had Birds of Tokyo with Lanterns, and finished off that set there with New Kids on the Block with Step by Step, and played that one because on this day in 1990, New Kids on the Block started a 3-week run at number one on the US singles chart with Step by Step, which was the group's third US number one and was also a number two hit in the UK. Their album of the same name also went to number one on the UK albums charts on this day in 1990. Now it's time to get into the next set of music with three songs that all have an artist in common. See if you can guess who it is.

Okay, just had in that set there, started off with the Twilights with I'll Be Where You Are, then after that had Axiom with A Little Ray of Sunshine, and finished off with the Little River Band with Help Is On Its Way.

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0: Okay, just had in that set there. It started off with Chet Atkins and Dolly Parton, Do I Ever Cross Your Mind? And then after that had Chet Atkins with Hank Snow, with Beautiful Dreamer. Then after that had Jim Reeves with Four Walls, and finished off with Don Gibson with Oh Lonesome Me, and played those four songs because on this day in 2001, American guitarist and producer Chet Atkins died in Nashville at the age of 77. He recorded over 90 albums during his career and produced records for a number of artists, including Perry Como, Elvis Presley, Don Gibson, Jim Reeves and Waylon Jennings, and was also a major influence on George Harrison and Mark Knopfler. Now, it's 10 to 7, so we're going to hear from the news a bit earlier than usual tonight, and then after that we're going to get into the second hour of tonight's show.
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2: Hello, I'm Alyssa Delfs. Consumers will have greater price transparency under new supermarket reforms, which come into effect from tomorrow. Shannon Kirkwood has the details.
3: Consumer Group Choice says it welcomes the commencement of the excessive pricing prohibition, in particular amid cost of living pressures. It applies to very large supermarket retailers with an annual revenue of more than $30 billion and aims to protect consumers and promote competition in the sector. Choice also says it welcomes the government's commitment to expand and strengthen unit pricing, but that these reforms need to be implemented without delay. It says its new research shows concern about the cost of food and groceries has reached an all-time high.
2: Holidaymakers are being urged to fill up their cars now ahead of the school holidays in order to cash in on cheaper petrol before the fuel excise rises tomorrow. Victorian Automotive Chamber of Commerce Chief Peter Jones warned drivers to get in early before the price rise flows through to the petrol bowsers. But authorities and experts are also asking people to be respectful, reminding drivers that service station staff are not responsible for fuel price rises. The ACCC has put fuel retailers on notice too, saying it will close monitor fuel prices as the changes take effect. A fifth migratory bird in Australia has tested positive for deadly avian influenza, but authorities say it has not yet spread into poultry. A giant petrel found at Roses Beach in southwest Western Australia was confirmed to have the virus today. Australia's Chief Veterinarian Officer Beth Cookson is reminding Australians there is no evidence the virus has spread into poultry or our agriculture systems.
4: I do have to re-emphasise at this stage there has been no indication of disease having spread into those populations, and that is continues to be our highest priority to monitor where the detections are occurring in wild migratory birds and if there's any indication of spread or mass mortality.
2: An employee at one of the Big Four accounting firms has been fired from his job after he and another man allegedly accessed the Prime Minister's personal banking account. AAP reports the two men, aged 21 and 25, appeared in court today over the breach that the AFP alleges occurred when one of the men was on secondment at one of the Big Four banks. Today, the pair had their bail continued until their next court appearance on August 25. Multiple bands of rain are crossing southern Australia this week, bringing widespread wet weather and a risk of flooding to parts of the country. There are two systems impacting the forecast, and the one in the east will move off the country by the end of the day, weakening as it does so. The Bureau of Meteorology's Angus Hines says by tonight, the western system will take precedence.
5: And we can see two areas of rain, really, across the country. The first in the east and southeast. This has been bringing some decent falls to parts of inland New South Wales, much of regional Victoria, northern parts of Tasmania, even a little bit of rain in southern interior Queensland. On the other side of the country, we've got some wet weather too, not quite so cohesive of a band of rain, but certainly some showery conditions over the southern corner of Western Australia.
2: Australian railway icon Bernie Baker has passed away at age 63 today. The railway community is mourning the loss of the heritage freight driver, who was the founder of the popular Streamliner events held in Goulburn. And taking a look at sport now, Morocco is the latest team to progress to the round of 16 at the FIFA World Cup. Morocco beat the Netherlands 3-2 on penalties after the scores were locked at 1-1 at full time. Earlier, Brazil scored in stoppage time to defeat Japan 2-1, while Paraguay knocked out four-time champions Germany 4-3 on penalties.
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0: Okay, just had in that set there, started off with Bruce Springsteen, Dancing in the Dark, and played that one because on this day in 1984, Bruce Springsteen's Dancing in the Dark peaked at number 2 on the US charts, which was the first of 6 singles from his 7th studio album Born in the USA, which all hit the US Top 40. The video for that song was shot at the St. Paul Civic Center in St. Paul, Minnesota, and shows Springsteen pulling a young Courtney Cox from the audience to dance along with him on stage. That was Bruce Springsteen with Dancing in the Dark. After that, had John Mellencamp with Hurt So Good, and finished off that set with The Lars with There She Goes, and played that one because on this day in 1967, Peter James Camel, the guitarist with Liverpool group The Lars, was born, and they had a 1990 UK number 13 single with There She Goes, a song you may recognise more so from group Sixpence None the Richer doing a cover of that one about a decade later. Now, it's time to have the first set of announcements from sponsors for the second hour of tonight's show. Then we're going to get into the next set of music with 3 songs that are related. See if you know how these 3 songs are related.
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Okay, just had in that set there, had the Red Hot Chili Peppers with Under the Bridge, then had the Offspring with Defy You, and AC/DC at the end there with Shot in the Dark. And played those ones because on this day in 1960, American record producer, mixer, engineer and musician Brendan O'Brien was born, who has produced to date 14 US number one albums for acts including Pearl Jam, Bruce Springsteen, AC/DC, The Black Crowes, Red Hot Chili Peppers and Aerosmith, as well as also producing singles such as the one we played there from The Offspring. And now it's time to start the next set of music.

Okay, just had in that set there, started off with Smokey with It's Your Lie, then after that had The Sweet with Action, and played that one because on this day in 1949, Andy Scott, the guitarist with English group The Sweet, was born, and they had a number of hits, including the 1973 UK number one single, Blockbuster, Little Willie, Ballroom Blitz, Fox on the Run, Love is Like Oxygen, and the one we played there, Action. And then after The Sweet, we had Slade with Squeeze Me, Please Me, and played that one because on this day in 1973, Slade were at number one on the UK singles chart with Squeeze Me, Please Me, which was the group's fifth UK number one and the second single to enter the charts at number one. Now, time to get into the next set of music.

Okay, just had in that set there, started off with the Tubeway Army with Our Friends Electric, and played that one because on this day in 1979, the Tubeway Army started a 4-week run at number one on the UK singles charts with Our Friends Electric. The song by Gary Numan was the first electronic synthesizer-based record to become a hit in the post-punk era. Then after that we had the Buzzcocks with Love You More, and played that one because on this day in 1978, United Artists released the Buzzcocks single Love You More, and at just 1 minute and 29 seconds, it was the second shortest single ever released, with Morris Williams and the Zodiac's 1960 hit Stay being the shortest at 1 minute 28 seconds. And then at the end of that set there, we had the Human League with Don't You Want Me, and played that one because on this day in 1956, Adrian Wright from the Human League was born.

0: And that band was formed in Sheffield, England in 1977 and attained widespread commercial success with their third album, Dare, in 1981, which contained four hit singles, including the UK and US number one hit, Don't You Want Me, played there. And now we're going to have our last set of announcements from sponsors for tonight's show, and then we're going to get into the second last set of music for tonight's show.
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Okay, just had there in that set Duane Eddy with Rebel Rouser, and then finished there with Johnny and the Hurricanes with Red River Rock. And now it's time for the last set of music for tonight's show. Going to be finishing with a few new and newer country songs for tonight. Going to start off the last set for tonight's show with Oliver Anthony with Richmond North of Richmond, playing that one because on this day in 1992, American country folk singer-songwriter Christopher Anthony Lunsford, known professionally as Oliver Anthony, was born, and in August 2023 he released a single, Richmond North of Richmond, independently, which debuted atop the Billboard Hot 100 and made Lunsford the first artist to achieve this without any prior charting history in any form. It's Oliver Anthony with Richmond North of Richmond. And then after that, going to have Luke Combs with Rich Man off his newest album, From the Way I Am, released earlier this year. And then going to finish tonight's show with Ella Langley with Something Simple off her Dandelion album, also released earlier this year. I hope you've enjoyed tonight's show, and be back next week with more great music.

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1: Hello, I'm Alyssa Delfs. Consumers will have greater price transparency under new supermarket reforms, which come into effect from tomorrow. Shannon Kirkwood has the details.
2: Consumer Group Choice says it welcomes the commencement of the excessive pricing prohibition, in particular amid cost of living pressures. It applies to very large supermarket retailers with an annual revenue of more than $30 billion and aims to protect consumers and promote competition in the sector. Choice also says it welcomes the government's commitment to expand and strengthen unit pricing, but that these reforms need to be implemented without delay. It says its new research shows concern about the cost of food and groceries has reached an all-time high.
1: Holidaymakers are being urged to fill up their cars now ahead of the school holidays in order to cash in on cheaper petrol before the fuel excise rises tomorrow. Victorian Automotive Chamber of Commerce Chief Peter Jones warned drivers to get in early before the price rise flows through to the petrol bowsers. But authorities and experts are also asking people to be respectful, reminding drivers that service station staff are not responsible for fuel price rises. The ACCC has put fuel retailers on notice too, saying it will close monitor fuel prices as the changes take effect. A fifth migratory bird in Australia has tested positive for deadly avian influenza, but authorities say it has not yet spread into poultry. A giant petrel found at Roses Beach in southwest Western Australia was confirmed to have the virus today. Australia's Chief Veterinarian Officer Beth Cookson is reminding Australians there is no evidence the virus has spread into poultry or our agriculture systems.
3: I do have to re-emphasise at this stage there has been no indication of disease having spread into those populations, and that is continues to be our highest priority to monitor where the detections are occurring in wild migratory birds and if there's any indication of spread or mass mortality.
1: An employee at one of the big four accounting firms has been fired from his job after he and another man allegedly accessed the Prime Minister's personal banking account. AAP reports the two men, aged 21 and 25, appeared in court today over the breach that the AFP alleges occurred when one of the men was on secondment at one of the big four banks. Today, the pair had their bail continued until their next court appearance on August 25. Multiple bands of rain are crossing southern Australia this week, bringing widespread wet weather and a risk of flooding to parts of the country. There are two systems impacting the forecast, and the one in the east will move off the country by the end of the day, weakening as it does so. The Bureau of Meteorology's Angus Hines says by tonight, the western system will take precedence.
4: And we can see two areas of rain, really, across the country. The first in the east and southeast. This has been bringing some decent falls to parts of inland New South Wales, much of regional Victoria, northern parts of Tasmania, even a little bit of rain in southern interior Queensland. On the other side of the country, we've got some wet weather too, not quite so cohesive of a band of rain, but certainly some showery conditions over the southern corner of Western Australia.
1: Australian railway icon Bernie Baker has passed away at age 63 today. The railway community is mourning the loss of the heritage freight driver, who was the founder of the popular Streamliner events held in Goulburn. And taking a look at sport now, Morocco is the latest team to progress to the round of 16 at the FIFA World Cup. Morocco beat the Netherlands 3-2 on penalties after the scores were locked at 1-1 at full time. Earlier, Brazil scored in stoppage time to defeat Japan 2-1, while Paraguay knocked out four-time champions Germany 4-3 on penalties.
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5: Hello, I'm Barry Mackay.
6: And I'm William Broome.
5: And welcome to It's Time, the show where we look at the best of the Australian national charts between the 60s and the 90s, using the Kent Music Report, the Australian Music Report, and the ARIA charts. Today we're looking at the best of the charts from this week in 1992. William, what's coming up on today's show?
6: Coming up on today's show, we've got the Red Hot Chili Peppers, 2 Unlimited, Vanessa Williams, and Criss Cross.
5: Starting off today's show at number 16 on the Australian National Charts this week on the 29th of June 1992 was Australian band Yothu Yindi and Japanar.

0: Number 16 on the Australian national charts this week on the 29th of June 1992. That's Yothu Yindi with Japana, and that single had peaked at number 11 here in Australia the previous month. The band, whose name means child and mother in the Yolngu language of the Northern Territory, following the success of their single Treaty, a re-recorded version of Japana was released in April 1992. This version peaked at number 11 on the Australian Singles Chart and earned a gold certification. At the 1993 ARIA Music Awards, the song won three categories, including Best Indigenous Release and Best Video, and beyond its commercial success, the track represents the group's broader mission of promoting mutual respect and cultural understanding.
1: Falling down the charts from number 12 to number 15 this week, on the 29th of June 1992, was Michael Jackson and In the Closet.

0: Michael Jackson there, and in the closet at number 15 in the Australian singles chart this week on the 29th of June 1992. And that single had peaked at number 6 in the Australian singles chart the previous month. In the Closet was the third single from Michael Jackson's Dangerous album. While the title famously plays on a common idiom, the lyrics, including the line "woman to man," point towards a concealed heterosexual affair. The song became a major commercial success, reaching number 6 on the Billboard Hot 100 in the United States. A notable feature on the recording is the breathy vocal contribution from a mystery girl, later revealed to be Princess Stephanie of Monaco. The project was originally intended as a duet with Madonna, but the collaboration fell through after Jackson found her lyrical ideas too provocative.
1: Falling down the Australian national charts this week on the 29th of June 1992, from number 9 back to number 14, were the Red Hot Chili Peppers with Under the Bridge.

0: That's Under the Bridge by the Red Hot Chili Peppers at number 14 on the Australian National Charts this week on the 29th of June 1992. And that single has peaked at number one for 5 weeks here in Australia between April and May that year. Released in February 1992, the song became a defining anthem of the early 90s alternative rock music. Originally a personal poem by Anthony Kiedis, the lyrics reflect on his past struggles with drug addiction and his feelings of alienation. Producer Rick Rubin discovered the verses in a notebook and encouraged the band to develop the track, which features a melodic Hendrix-inspired guitar introduction by John Frusciante. The song was a massive commercial success, peaking at number 2 on the Billboard Hot 100 and propelling the band into the mainstream.
1: Holding steady at number 13 in the Australian Singles Chart this week on the 29th of June 1992 was Two Unlimited with Twilight Zone.

0: 2 Unlimited and Twilight Zone at number 13 in the Australian Singles Chart this week on the 29th of June 1992. And that single went on to peak at number 12 in the Australian Singles Chart the following week. Released in early 1992, Twilight Zone was the massive follow-up hit for the Eurodance act 2 Unlimited. It was a major milestone for the group, as it was the first single to officially feature the vocals of singer Anita Doff. The track was a huge commercial success, topping the charts in Ireland and the Netherlands, while reaching number 2 in the UK. Though it was a high-energy rave anthem, its melodic pop style helped it cross over into the mainstream worldwide.
1: Let's have a look at the top 10 albums of the week on the 29th of June 1992. At number 10 we had Baby Animals by Baby Animals. At number 9, Southern Harmony and Musical Companion by the Black Crows. At number 8, Hep Fidelity by Diesel. At number 7, From Time to Time, The Singles Collection by Paul Young. At number 6, Blood Sugar Sex Magic by the Red Hot Chili Peppers. At number 5, Tribal Voice by Yothu Yindi. At number 4, Michael Crawford performs Andrew Lloyd Webber by Michael Crawford. At number 3, Greatest Hits by ZZ Top. At number 2, Back to Front by Lionel Richie. And at number 1, 100% Hits Volume 4 by various artists. That spent 4 weeks at number 1, and this was its final week at the top. Well, let's have a look at the number 10 album for the week, Baby Animals by Baby Animals. And that album had spent 4 weeks at number 1 between February and March that year. Released in September 1991 as the self-titled album from the band, it became a landmark in Australian rock history. Led by the powerful vocals of Suj Dimashi, the album spent 4 weeks at number one and went 8 times platinum. It remained the highest-selling debut rock album in Australia for over a decade. Well, let's have a listen to a song from that album. Here's Early War.

0: That's Early Warning from the number 10 album of the week. This week on the 29th of June 1992, Baby Animals by Baby Animals.
1: Let's take a look at the news headlines for June 1992. On the 3rd of June, the High Court of Australia delivers its decision in Mabo versus Queensland, a landmark ruling recognising native title. The court overturns the long-held concept of Australia as unoccupied land, or terra nullius, at the time of British settlement. Between the 3rd and 14th of June, the Earth Summit is held in Rio de Janeiro. A key outcome of the conference is the establishment of the United Nations Framework Convention on Climate Change. On the 16th of June, a joint understanding agreement on arms reduction is signed by US President George H.W. Bush and Russian President Boris Yeltsin. On the 24th of June, Nick Greiner resigned as Premier of New South Wales in the wake of a corruption scandal. He's replaced by John Fay. And finally, on the 29th of June, Estonia adopts the krone as its national currency, becoming the first former Soviet republic to replace the ruble.
0: Rising up the Australian national charts this week on the 29th of June 1992, from number 14 to number 10, was George Michael with Too Funky.

0: playing with that radio of yours? I'm trying to get to sleep.
1: That's Too Funky by George Michael at number 10 on the Australian National Charts this week on the 29th of June 1992. And that single went on to peak at number 4 here in Australia the following month. Released in 1992, the song was George Michael's final single under his contract with Sony Music. The song was originally intended for a new album, but George Michael decided to donate it to the Red Hot Plus Dance Project to raise money for AIDS awareness.
2: You're listening to It's Time, the show where we look at the best of the Australian national charts between the 60s and the 90s, using the Kent Music Report, the Australian Music Report, and the ARIA charts. Today we're looking at the best of the charts from this week in 1992.
1: Falling down the Australian national charts this week on the 29th of June 1992, from number 6 back to number 8, was Mr. Big with To Be With You.

0: That's American band Mr. Big with To Be With You at number 8 on the Australian National Charts this week on the 29th of June 1992. That single had spent 2 weeks at number 1 between May and June that year here in Australia. The song wasn't supposed to be a hit, the band had other singles in mind. But after a small station in Nebraska started playing it, listeners everywhere caught on. It climbed to number 1 in Australia and 10 other countries.
1: Falling down the charts one place from number 4 to number 5 this week on the 29th of June 1992 was Australian band Rock Melons featuring Denny Hines with that word, L-O-V-E.

0: From Australia, that's Rock Melons featuring Denny Hines, and that word, L-O-V-E, at number 5 in the Australian Singles Chart this week, on the 29th of June, 1992. And that single had peaked at number 4 in the Australian Singles Chart the previous week. Released in April 1992, that word, L-O-V-E, became the most successful single for the Australian pop group Rock Melons. Featuring the soulful lead vocals of Denny Hines, the track was a standout hit from their second studio album, Form One Planet.
1: Falling down the Australian national charts this week on the 29th of June 1992, from number 3 back to number 4, were Australian band Frente and the Clunk EP, and here's a song from that EP, Ordinary Angels.

0: That's Ordinary Angels from the Clunk EP by Frente, which was at number 4 on the Australian National Singles Charts this week on the 29th of June 1992. And that EP had peaked at number 3 on the Australian charts the previous week. Released in March 1992, the Clunk EP was the second major release from the Australian indie pop group Frente. Produced by Daniel Denholm, the 5-track EP reached number 3 on the ARIA charts. The lead track, Ordinary Angels, was written in just one day during a high-pressure trip to Sydney. According to singer Angie Hart, she and guitarist Simon Austin wrote it while exhausted and despondent, yet it became one of her favourite songs and helped launch the band's debut album, Marvin the Album.
1: Rising up the charts from number 8 to number 3 this week and on its way to number 1 on the 29th of June 1992 was Vanessa Williams and Save the Best for Last.

0: With a song that went on to peak at number one for 1 week the following month, that's Vanessa Williams at number three in the Australian Singles Chart this week on the 29th of June 1992 with Save the Best for Last. Released in January that year, Save the Best for Last became the signature song for American singer Vanessa Williams. Originally rejected by several other high-profile artists, the track was eventually secured for Williams' second album, The Comfort Zone. The song spent 5 weeks at number one on the Billboard Hot 100 in the United States and topped the charts in Australia and Canada. Critics praised its sophisticated production and Williams's delicate vocal performance. Many saw the song's theme of patience and ultimate success as a powerful comeback for Vanessa Williams. In 1984, while serving as the first black Miss America, she was forced to resign after Penthouse magazine published unauthorized nude photos of her.
1: And holding steady at number two on the Australian national charts this week on the 29th of June 1992 was Australian band Girlfriend with Take It From Me.

0: That's Take It From Me by Girlfriend at number 2 on the Australian National Charts this week on the 29th of June 1992. That single had peaked at number 1 for 2 weeks earlier that same month. In April 1992, the Australian group Girlfriend released their debut single, Take It From Me, which you just heard. The upbeat track was an immediate success, peaking at number 1 on the Australian charts for 2 weeks. And remains the group's only number one hit. Beyond the music, the group was widely recognized for their fashion, specifically their signature flower hats, which even led to their own clothing line.
1: And finally, let's take a look at the top 10 singles for this week on the 29th of June, 1992. At number 10, we had Too Funky by George Michael. At number 9, Hazard by Richard Marx. At number 8, To Be With You by Mr. Big. At number 7, One in a Million by Euphoria. At number 6, I Can Feel It by Radio Freedom. At number 5, That Word L-O-V-E by Rock Melons featuring Denny Hines. At number 4, Clunk the EP, Ordinary Angels by Frente. At number 3, Save the Best for Last by Vanessa Williams. At number 2, Take It From Me by Girlfriend. And at number 1, a single that peaked at number 1 for 4 weeks, and this was its second week at the top. Here's Criss Cross and Jump.

0: Grass and Jump at number one in the Australian singles chart this week on the 29th of June 1992. And that single peaked at number one for 4 weeks, and this was its second week at the top. The track spent 8 weeks at number one in the US and topped the charts worldwide. It is famous for its Wiggity Mac rhymes and the duo's signature style of wearing their clothes backwards.
1: Well, that's the show for another week. Thanks go to David Kent and his website, www.australianchartbooks.com.au, for the use of his Kent Music Report and Australian Music Report charts in the show. News headlines are mostly sourced from the Chronicle of the 20th Century, published by Penguin. I'm Barry Mackay.
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Welcome to this week's Flashback Featured Artist. This week I'm featuring Ted Mulry and the Ted Mulry Gang. And we open today's feature with Ted Mulry's first chart single, Julia, from February 1970. Martin Albert Ted Mulry was born on the 2nd of September 1947, and he was a singer, songwriter, bass player and guitarist. He was born in Oldham, Lancashire, England, but achieved his success in Australia, firstly as a solo performer and then leading his own band Ted Mulry Gang, also known as TMG. Mulry arrived in Australia in 1969, where he worked in Sydney driving a bulldozer, and at that point in time, he had only considered writing songs for others to record. His friends convinced him to send demos of his songs to the famous Albert Productions label, home of the Easy Beats, and Albert's persuaded him to become a recording artist. And he soon rose to fame as a solo singer-songwriter with his own composition, the pop ballad Julia, which we open today's feature with, and it made the Australian charts in 1970. Mulry's second single, Falling in Love Again, followed in February 71. It was written by the Easy Beats songwriting team, Harry Vander and George Young, and was a major hit, reaching number 7 on the Australian national charts. His third single, Marcia, followed in August 1971 and reached the charts in several Australian states.

Mulry was a prolific songwriter in a number of bands and artists, including John Farnham and Alison McCallum recorded his songs. Most notably, rock band Sherbet had a hit with his song, You're All Woman. In February 72, Mulry released the single Memories, and then he briefly moved back to England, where he signed a contract with Blue Mountain Records. Unimpressed with his name and the bulldozer driver image that had helped him in Australia, they convinced him to release what became his only single with them, Ain't It Nice, under the name Steve Ryder, which failed to dent the English charts.

Later in 1972, Mulry returned to Sydney in his career as Ted Mulry, releasing the albums Falling in Love Again and I Won't Look Back. In 1972, following an argument on stage, the bass player quit and Mulry had to play the instrument for the rest of the show. Realising he had a talent for it, he played bass from then on. With Les Hall on lead guitar and co-songwriting duties and Herman Kovacs on drums, he formed the Ted Mulry Gang and signed with Albert Productions and released the album Here We Are in 1974. The first single from the album was Sunday Evenings, released in March 75, and it made it to number 87 on the National Top 100.

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3: When the album Here We Are didn't do as well as expected, the record company wanted Mulry to go back to singing solo. Ronnie Clayton told them to stick to it and brought in a second guitarist, Gary Dixon, to complete the foursome. With this band behind him, he adopted a more hard-rocking style. The fans were resistant to the change at first, then in 1976, the album's second single, Jump In My Car, unexpectedly rose to the top of the charts, and it remained there for 6 weeks and became the biggest hit of their career.

Also in 1976, they released two more albums in quick succession, Struttin' and Steppin' Out, both of which sold well, with Struttin' peaking at number 8 on the national album charts. Two singles from Struttin' were chart hits, Darktown Strutter's Ball, released in January 75, becoming their second highest charting single and peaking at number 3. Then Crazy, released in May 1976, peaked at number 11.

In October 1976, the single Steppin' Out was released and it reached 42 on the Australian national charts and was followed by two top 10 hits in January and May 77, Jamaica Rum, which reached number 10, and My Little Girl, which reached number 8, and the album, the TMG album, was released in 1977.

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Another single, Naturally, followed in September 77, but it failed to chart. In 1978, three singles were released, Lazy Eyes in March, and it made it as high as 33, Heart of Stone in July 78, and it peaked to 37, then You've Got the Devil in You in November, but it only made it as high as 69. The Ted Mulry Gang's fifth album, Disturbing the Peace, was released in April 1978.

Two more albums were released in 1979 and 1980, TMG Live and Locked In. In 1980, three singles were released, Save Me in February, Can't Take It All in May, and Captured in September, but none of them made the charts. The Ted Mulready's Gang's chart success had ended, but they remained popular performers on the Australian pub circuit. In 1989, after some time apart, the Ted Mulready Gang reformed, releasing the album Reunion for Albert on Sony. This release also marked the first release of the Ted Mulready Gang on compact disc. Other CD reissues would follow in the early 90s. In 1998, Ted released a solo CD called This Time, featuring songs co-written by himself and his brother Steve Mulready. The album is hard to get, but I have a song from the album which we're going to take a listen to now, and it's called No Matter Where You Are.

In early 2001, Ted Mulry announced that he had been diagnosed with terminal brain cancer. Gimme Ted, a series of tribute concerts organised shortly before his death, brought together an assortment of Australian rock acts of this era to pay tribute to him. These included a reunion of his band, Ted Mulry Gang, with his brother Steve Mulry standing in for him as lead vocalist. Steve now fronts the rock band Black Label and performs at many venues around New South Wales and Victoria, often supporting bands such as the Angels. Mulry died of brain cancer on the 1st of September 2001 in Sydney, one day short of his 54th birthday.

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1: Good morning, I'm Laura Devoy. The federal government maintains its tax changes won't result in declining home values. New figures from PropTrack show a 0.3% drop in June, which was the third consecutive monthly drop. Values dropped in every capital city, however, they remain higher now than this time last year, everywhere except Melbourne. Treasury estimates there will be a slightly lower increase in values than if the tax measures were not introduced.
0: National Radio News.
1: Good morning, I'm Laura Devoy. The federal government maintains its tax changes won't result in declining home values. New figures from PropTrack show a 0.3% drop in June, which was the third consecutive monthly drop. Values dropped in every capital city, however, they remain higher now than this time last year, everywhere except Melbourne. Treasury estimates there will be a slightly lower increase in values than if the tax measures were not introduced. Prime Minister Anthony Albanese told the ABC it's a win for first home buyers.
2: This Saturday, like last Saturday, first home buyers would have rocked up to auctions and not be competing with investors who want to negatively gear their properties and have taxpayers backing in those investments. So a level playing field.
1: A rooftop solar advocacy organisation says solar homeowners across Australia are being unfairly treated by energy providers. From today, some households will see an increase in energy retailers' daily supply charges. Speaking to National Radio News, Solar Citizens CEO Heidi Douglas says the network changes undermine households' private investment in solar energy.
3: Our message to solar and battery households is you've made the private investment, you're doing the work to bring down the energy prices for everyone, and now we need to fight the energy retailers who are trying to claw back their profit by increasing the fixed component of people's energy bills. We need a fairer energy system.
1: In Pakistan, 14 children have died and 5 were injured after the roof of a tuition centre collapsed. Authorities in Lahore say most of the victims were between 7 and 11 years old. One man, whose niece was killed, told global news agency AFP the roof was being repaired while the children studied. The Chief Minister of Punjab said in a statement on social media, every individual found accountable will face the full force of the law. A cold front is sweeping across the country, bringing wet and wintry weather to the eastern states. Shannon Kirkwood has today's forecast.
4: A severe weather warning for damaging winds has been issued for alpine areas of New South Wales and Victoria, as well as the ACT. There are a number of minor flood warnings for Tasmania, while northeast and central Victoria is on flood watch. It's unlikely there'll be a significant snow dump on the ski fields today, where levels are close to zero. The Bureau of Meteorology is forecasting snow to start falling tomorrow, with heavier falls on Friday.
1: And today is Territory Day, which celebrates the anniversary of the Northern Territory's self-government and is the only day of the year where Australians can legally buy and set off fireworks without a permit. Territorians can legally set off fireworks between 6 p.m. and 11 p.m. Turning to sport, in cricket, Australia is through to the final of the Women's T20 World Cup after an 8-wicket win over the West Indies. The Windies batted first and managed 7 for 125. Ash Gardner took 2 wickets for 13 runs. Australia reached the target with 8 wickets and 7 overs to spare. Beth Mooney top scored with an unbeaten 61, while Gardner scored 35 not out. The final will be played at Lord's in London on Monday. Australia's opponent is yet to be decided. And at the Men's Football World Cup, Norway is through to the round of